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Your mind, body, and soul. 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

angelic man, relic clan, repellent my planned parent. 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We command pure hits. Why you cramming to understand these contraband lyrics? My fam submits to pray 5 times a day, climbing into your mind with live rhyme display. J5 finds a way to remain supreme.

Transcripts, transcontinental lyrics, deeply rooted in the spirit. 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The path of scholar warriors is what I present. Verbally decapitating those against.

0: change that as we bridge gaps in this lyrical grudge match. 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
1: Yeah, we bless tracks with the help of a raw rap, imprinted like poor tracks all over your brain rack. My mental maneuver will claim and stare right through ya. We grand like Puba, understand that we move.
2: Hey yo, my rhythm reveal, roller coaster, real deal.
3: Yeah,
2: revolutionize, react and build. I plant my dreams in the field and wake the

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To be honest, I can't stand these days no more.

checking out the news. I tell my eyeballs fail to see. I mean to say that every day is just another rotten mess. And when it's gonna change, my friend, is anybody's guess. So I'm watching and I'm waiting, hoping for the best. Even think I'll go to prayer every time I hear them saying that there's no way to delay that trouble coming every day. No way to delay that trouble coming every day. Wednesday I watched the riot, I seen the cops out on the street. Watched them throwing rocks and stuff and choking in the heat. Listen to reports about the whiskey passing round. Seen the smoke and fire and the market burning down. Watch while everybody on your street would take a turn. The stomping, smashing, bashing, crashing, slashing, busting, burn. And I'm watching and I'm waiting, hoping for the best. Even think I'll go to praying every time I hear them saying that there's no way to delay that trouble coming every day. No way to delay that trouble coming every day.

can cool it, you can heat it. Cause baby, I don't need it. Take your TV tube and eat it. And all that phony stuff on sports and all the unconfirmed reports. You know, I watch that rotten box until my head began to hurt. From checking out the way the newsmen say they get the dirt. Before the guys on channel so-and-so, and further they assert that any show they'll interrupt to bring you news if it comes up. They say that if the place blows up, they will be the first to tell. Cause the boys they got downtown are working hard and doing swell. And if anybody gets the news before it hits the street, they say that no one blabs it faster, their coverage can't be beat. And if another woman driver gets machine gun from a seat, they'll send some joker with a brownie and you'll see it all complete. So I'm watching and I'm waiting, hoping for the best. Even think I go to praying every time I hear them saying that there's no way to delay that trouble coming every day. No way to delay that trouble coming every day. Hey, you know something, people? I'm not

the local people tending. All the merchants and the shops who used to sell their brooms and mops and every other household item. Watch a mob just turn and bite them, and they say it served them right because a few of them were white. And it's the same across the nation, black and white discrimination. Yeah, and you can't understand me and all that other jazz they hand me in the papers and TV, and all that mass stupidity that seems to grow more every day. Each time you hear something with say, he wants to go and do you in, cause the color of your skin just don't appeal to him, no matter if it's black or white, because he's out for blood.

just think again. But I'll bet there won't be many left to see it really end. Cause a fire in the street ain't like a fire in the heart. And in the eyes of all these people, don't you know that this could start on any street, in any town, in any state, if any clown decides that now's the time to fight for some ideal he thinks is right. And if a million more agree, there ain't no great society, as it applies to you and me. Our country isn't free, and the law refused to see if all that you can ever be is just a lousy janitor. And unless your uncle owns the store, you know that five and every four just won't amount to nothing more than to watch the rats go across the floor and make up songs about being poor. Blow your harmonica, son.

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A lady standing and no one even cares. We're all just riding with our nose in the air. Another stop on the bus. Some people boarding a different color than us. They hate to mingle, but no one makes a fuss. The thing about it, there's no one here we can trust. Month of Sundays full of preaching. Where are the folks that the script's been reaching? They're hard to find. Like it's a crime to do of good. Brotherhood seems no one will, and the only thrill is doing bad. It's a little sad. So all I'm trying to say, what a way to waste the day. The black and the au-fait work the same job for the pay, but it seems here lately we have nothing to say.

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What are the folks that the script's been reaching? They're hard to find. Like it was a crime to do of good. Brotherhood seems

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We just stare and stare across the aisle at the necktie he wears. Climb the steps, pay the fare. A lady standing and no one even cares.

0: Yeah, my name is Baby Bam from the Jungle Brothers. I'm supposed to be on the guest list tonight.
1: Guest list? What guest list?
0: What you mean?
1: Ain't no guest list.
2: What are you talking about?
1: You got a paper
2: in your head. What's that in your head?
1: You by yourself?
2: Yeah, no, I ain't by myself. I got somebody inside waiting for me.
1: They inside waiting
2: for me? Mike G, that's right.
1: So you asking about how it was when you come out, okay?
2: No, listen,
1: so
2: man.
1: Next line.
2: He was on the guest list.
1: You on the guest list?
2: Yeah.
1: Okay, under what?
2: See, you got a guest list.

0: Es folgt eine Übernahme der BBC News auf Englisch.
1: BBC News with Roisin Hasty. The United States has suspended 50% tariffs on some Canadian goods that were due to come into force about now. President Trump said a deal had been reached and that the measures would be paused for 3 days, subject to documents being finalised. Peter Hyatt reports.
2: Mr. Trump and the Canadian Prime Minister Mark Carney have spoken twice in the past few days, and this announcement came less than 2 hours before the tariffs were due to come into force. They would have affected about $20 billion worth of trade a year, covering products such as cars, wine, cement and ice hockey sticks. Mr. Carney said there was still important work to be done. Mr. Trump has also suggested a huge pipeline project carrying oil from Canada may be revived. The Keystone XL project was abandoned 5 years ago by the Biden administration.
1: In a trial that could shape the future of social media, a court in California has heard claims Meta intentionally hooked a generation of children on Facebook and Instagram. Nearly 30 US states are seeking charges to the platforms and financial penalties amounting to hundreds of billions of dollars. Meta strongly denies the accusations. Its lawyer said social media addiction did not exist, but acknowledged that some young users had negative experiences. An Australian woman who killed three relatives by feeding them a meal laced with poisonous mushrooms has begun an appeal against her murder conviction. Prosecutors are also appealing, arguing Erin Patterson's life sentence was too lenient because it allows for the possibility of parole. Ms. Patterson has always maintained that the deaths were an accident. Our Australia correspondent Katie Watson has been looking at the details of her appeal.
3: They're also looking at evidence, so for example that she foraged mushrooms in some woodland, which was cell phone evidence, as well as some sightings of death cats on some citizen science website. Well, there was no proof that she had visited that, and it was effectively turning kind of nothing into something. There are three appeal court judges, and there has to be a consensus or a majority vote, but a decision's not expected for several months now. But statistically, appeals are more likely to fail than succeed.
1: South Korea has announced that its current military exercises with the United States will finish 6 days earlier than planned. They'll also be reduced in size. Here's our Seoul correspondent, Jake Kwon.
4: It took months to prepare the exercise involving 18,000 South Korean troops and a dozen other American allies, but it will suddenly end in 2 days. The field training will be reduced while the two militaries scramble to iron out the details. Mr. Trump said the decision was based on his great relationship with North Korea's leader, but also voiced his frustration at South Korea's refusal to help the U.S. with the Iran war. North Korea has yet to respond to Mr. Trump's gesture.
1: World News from the BBC. Ukraine's ousted Defence Minister Mykhailo Fedorov, whose sacking last month prompted mass protests, has called for elections which are prohibited during wartime. In a video posted online, Mr. Fedorov said Ukraine was facing a crisis of governance and corruption. As Defence Minister, his actions with Iran until further notice. Hours earlier, the UAE accused Tehran of firing two ballistic missiles at its territory. An Iranian spokesman, Esmail Baghaei, rejected the allegation, calling it baseless. According to the Emirati Defence Ministry, both missiles fell into the sea. Liberia has agreed to take in more than 1,000 third country deportees from the United States over the next year. It's one of the biggest deals agreed so far by Washington as it continues its clampdown on illegal migration. An initial group of 20 are due to land on Thursday. Liberian officials said the arrivals have been screened, with most having committed immigration offences. A new report's found women make up nearly 70% of all global healthcare workers. The study in the Lancet Medical Journal also found that the world's healthcare workforce has almost tripled in size since 1990, with women driving
5: in leadership roles. Women make up more than 80% of all nurses worldwide, but account for less than half of doctors, while 90% of community health workers and all 97% of midwives are women. The report says men still take up the majority of senior management and leadership positions, even in professions where women dominate.
6: Hallo.
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His name is Dexter and he's good news. 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
2: BBC News with Govinda Gill. Ukraine's anti-corruption agency say they've carried out raids on lawmakers and senior officials from the presidential office. The development comes as Ukraine's former defense minister, Mykhailo Fedorov, has called for elections which are barred in wartime under Ukrainian martial law. A representative of the presidential office has told the BBC that it would be bizarre to plan elections amidst missiles and drones. Oleksandr Mereshko is an MP with President Zelensky's Servant of the People party.
3: Politically, it's very dangerous because Putin will definitely use this as a moment of kind of division, political infighting, and he will use it in his favor. So the thing is that holding elections right now, it might just bury the country.
2: At least 107 people have been killed in a landslide at a mine in the Central African Republic on the border with Cameroon. A local mayor said the incident took place on Tuesday afternoon in the gold mining area of Zamboi. Paul Ngio reports from Yaoundé.
4: Videos circulating on social media appear to show a slope collapsing on several gold miners present at the site. Others were gripped by fear and panic as they ran for safety. Adamu Abdon, the mayor of Garabula in Cameroon's East Region, said the incident occurred on the Central African Republic's side of the border. It's not immediately clear what triggered the landslide, but such occurrences are common in eastern Cameroon, where unregulated miners work under poor conditions and are often exposed to risks. Rescue operations are reported to be underway amid fears that the death toll could rise.
2: The United Arab Emirates says it's imposing an indefinite trade embargo on Iran after accusing Tehran of firing two ballistic missiles towards the country. The UAE's defense ministry said the missiles targeted maritime traffic. Abu Dhabi has accused Iran of repeatedly targeting its tankers at sea in recent weeks. Tehran's dismissed the allegations as baseless and has warned Gulf states against assisting the US in its war with Iran. The Australian tennis star Nick Kyrgios has been provisionally suspended after testing positive for cocaine. The former Wimbledon finalist said he'd made a huge mistake, adding that he'd step away from the public life for 28 days. Russell Fuller reports.
5: Nick Kyrgios returned the positive test at a grass court event in Mallorca in June, which was just his third tournament of the year. A provisional suspension is mandatory, and assuming he does not appeal, Kyrgios will not be able to play again until a tribunal delivers judgment on his case. In a post on social media, the 2022 Wimbledon runner-up said he takes full responsibility for his actions and does not want to make excuses, but he added that recent injuries have taken a huge toll on him and explained he has struggled to come to terms with nearing the end of his career.
2: BBC News. The United States has suspended 50% tariffs on some Canadian goods hours before they were due to come into effect. President Trump said a deal had been reached and the measures would be paused for 3 days, subject to documents being finalised. The Canadian Prime Minister Mark Carney said it still required important work. Goods worth some $20 billion a year would have been affected by the tariffs. Women involved in an alleged drugging case in France have told the BBC that delays to justice have left them feeling victimised a second time. Christiane Negret, a former senior civil servant, is accused of drugging 248 women during job interviews at the Ministry of Culture. But 7 years after he was placed under investigation, no trial date has been set. One of the women said she still suffered from nightmares. Hungary's new president, András Bacha, takes office today. His predecessor was accused by the new government of being a puppet of the former Prime Minister Viktor Orbán and forced from office. The details from Nick Thorpe.
6: András Bacha is taking office in the midst of a political whirlwind in Hungary as the new Tisza party government, led by Prime Minister Péter Magyar, tries to dismantle the power bases which Viktor Orbán built for himself and his Fidesz party in the past 16 years. Although the Hungarian head of state has little concrete power, the new president has pledged to stand up to the new government if need be. Uncovering the crimes of the past is necessary, he said in his inaugural address.
2: The Beninese singer Angélique Kidjo has become the first black African to receive a star on the Hollywood Walk of Fame. The five-time Grammy winner sang and danced at the ceremony in Los Angeles on Tuesday, celebrating a career spanning more than four decades. That's the latest world news from the BBC.
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0: Es folgt eine Übernahme der BBC News auf Englisch.
1: BBC News with Govinda Gill. The office of Ukraine's president says its deputy head has been dismissed following a raid by anti-corruption agents. The offices of other current and former ministers and members of parliament were also searched. The raids come after the former defence minister, Mykhailo Fedorov, called for elections which are barred in wartime under Ukrainian martial law. Earlier, around 200 people gathered outside the parliament in protest at the new defence minister's appointment. Our Ukraine correspondent Dan Johnson is in Kyiv.
2: Demonstrators chanted Mykhailo Fedorov's name and called for his reinstatement as Minister of Defence. There have been weekly protests since the 35-year-old was fired last month. He went much further in his statement, declaring there was a crisis of governance and saying trust needed to be rebuilt between civilians and state. He called for elections and reform, saying democracy was not a peacetime luxury. He didn't name President Zelensky nor explicitly say he would run against him, but this is the most serious challenge to the president's leadership.
1: At least 107 people have been killed in a landslide at a mine in the Central African Republic on the border with Cameroon. A local mayor said the incident took place on Tuesday in the gold mining area of Zambui. Chinese state media says a space startup company has successfully recovered the first stage of a reusable rocket on land for the first time. The Zhuchu-A3, developed by Landspace, was launched on Wednesday morning before its booster made a controlled descent to a landing site. Ambarasan Ethiarajan has the details.
3: State media described the recovery as a major breakthrough in China's reusable rocket technology. Landspace now joins Elon Musk's SpaceX and Jeff Bezos's Blue Origin as the only private companies to have landed an orbital-class booster. Space experts say the ability to return, recover and reuse a booster is crucial to reduce costs and make it easier to put satellites into orbit.
1: The Australian tennis star Nick Kyrgios has been provisionally suspended after testing positive for cocaine. The former Wimbledon finalist said he made a huge mistake, adding that he'd step away from public life for 28 days. Russell Fuller reports.
4: Nick Kyrgios returned the positive test at a grass court event in Mallorca in June, which was just his third tournament of the year. A provisional suspension is mandatory, and assuming he does not appeal, Kyrgios will not be able to play again until a tribunal delivers judgment on his case. In a post on social media, the 2022 Wimbledon runner-up said he takes full responsibility for his actions and does not want to make excuses, but he added that recent injuries have taken a huge toll on him and explained he has struggled to come to terms with nearing the end of his career.
1: World News from the BBC. Women involved in an alleged drugging case in France have told the BBC that delays to justice have left them feeling victimised a second time. Christiane Legray, a former senior civil servant, is accused of drugging 248 women during job interviews at the Ministry of Culture, but 7 years after he was placed under investigation, no trial date has been set. Zambia's main opposition candidate, Brian Mundubile, says he plans to challenge President Hakainde Hichilema's election victory in court, alleging irregularities in last week's vote. The UN human rights chief has meanwhile expressed concern over the arrest and detention of opposition figures, urging the authorities to stop arbitrary arrests and respect due process. A fire has ripped through a budget hotel in the eastern Indian city of Kolkata, killing at least 9 people. Officials said a child was among those killed. Preliminary investigations suggest an air conditioner may have exploded and caused the blaze. 8 people were injured. The Beninese singer Angelique Kidjo has become the first black African to receive a star on the Hollywood Walk of Fame. The 5-time Grammy winner was honoured in Los Angeles for a career spanning more than 4 decades. Camilla Mills reports.
5: Angelique Kidjo marked the occasion in characteristic style, singing and dancing after unveiling her star. The 66-year-old told the audience that Africans often failed to recognise just how much they had given to the world. As she said, without us, there's no music possible on this planet. Kidjo has worked with artists including Bono, Alicia Keys and John Legend. The Recording Academy said her music had connected cultures and crossed borders. Kidjo has also spent decades campaigning for girls and young women in Africa.
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11: Ja, genau, meine letzte Ausgabe. 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

When life gets rough, how can I complain? I got bros in jail, so it could be worse. I put up the bread for my broski's funeral. That was my first time booking a hearse. I sold coke to the white people in the ends. I'm glad that my hood's diverse. I'm writing a verse, and my sis told me that my niece is listening. Please don't.

Hey everyone, Teenage Kicks time. Did you know that? It's Teenage Kicks because it's Wednesday, and Wednesday is time for Teenage Kicks. And what do you have to do? Oh, a nice mix of stuff. And today's final is brought with from the letter C's. And I think all the records I'm playing today, final, begin with the letter C. So you've got that to enjoy today. CD-wise, not so much in the letter C, one or two, but most of them are not. And I'm dug out of a CD from my box that I would normally get rid of, sell, etc., etc. Not one of my favourite bands as such, and I brought one of the remixes, so you're going to have a 6-minute remix to listen to as well. Anyway, let's get on with the music.

There you go, a lovely long remix record. 20 odd years ago, when did I get that? 98, probably 2002, I probably got this record sent to me, CD, actually it's a CD. And yeah, I wouldn't have liked it then. I wasn't a big fan of remixes and things like that in those days. Nowadays I'm a bit more mellow on the remixes. The track's called Let's Kill Music, and Dirty Sanchez remix, if you know who Dirty Sanchez is. Let's Kill Music, yes, that was the trend back then, and it didn't take them long for them to kill music, didn't it? They went onto the internet, the kids went onto the internet, they downloaded cheap free stuff as well, and then we got Spotify and things like that as well, so it basically killed music totally, didn't it? Remember back then when it came, they said it was going to be opening the music, opening all the music to people, people would get to hear all the music, but it didn't do that, because the people just listened to the most popular stuff, you know, what was popular, what was being promoted popular, and like Spotify was wanting to push, they would listen to it, what was on the radio was getting pushed, you know, all the mainstream stuff, all the low independent bands, the good bands, the independent bands, the alternative music and things like that all got shoved to one side, because everybody still listened to the most popular stuff, you know, from like when it was on, the radio stations were good, when the TV shows were good, they always played the most popular type stuff, and you had to rely on the likes of Tube and Snub TV and a couple of other independent TVs for all the really good bands and things that we like to keep away from the norms. We don't want to give our music to the norms. That's what I always said. Don't give the music norms. Let them go to the trendy clubs and dress up like tarts and the hipsters and things like that. Well, we'll go to the goth clubs, the metal clubs, the rock clubs, the indie clubs and things like that. So they killed music. The internet, I suppose, did kill music, but it was the people on the internet that killed the scene, like Spotify, like, you know what they're doing, promoting, oh, this band's made a billion downstreams and things like that. Oh, great, fantastic, yeah, you know, listened to by probably one person who's streamed it a billion times. Anyway. Okay, so I'm not going to get to the halfway mark, so if you want to know who that band was, you will have to go when I finish the show to cba.media.de and go and check out my podcast, where I've written down the bands that I played. Actually, the single from this wasn't too bad. The 3 minute 20 or 3 minute 30, it was okay, a nice indie alternative rock tune. So yeah, if you get a chance, you know, you have to check out my podcast and find out what the band it was. Okay, I nearly actually had five. I'll tell you. Oh no, the and my. I don't. Yeah, well, I count now. Yeah, the C and my C. Yeah, well, they were close to C's, so they were. The other thing, I will be back in 2 weeks' time as well. Normal month. 4 weeks this week, you know, of shows. Next week is Punk in a Box. Anyway, so yeah, let's play some more music, and I'll be back when these ones finish.

And always remember, there's always somebody out there who is willing to keep music alive, even if it's old stuff. It's really hard to get the new stuff. For me, you have to buy it either directly from the bands, or you know, you might find it on a online site somewhere. But you know, initially it looks really good, and then you have to add the post to it, and you go like, don't really want to spend that. Especially when a lot of records now are coming in at 35, and some other ones are coming in at 40 and 42, and then if you have to add maybe anywhere from 5 to 10 euros post, it's just out of your reach. You know, trying to find distributors is, you know, they more or less don't exist. There is still a few, but they're all major distributors, and they're only distributing major label bands and things like that, and the bigger bands. So, and a lot of the do-it-yourself bands, great idea until it comes to your fans trying to get it. You know, that's why a lot of the fans, you know, don't buy the record, don't buy the CDs. They just go onto Spotify or download it or something, or get a download code and do it that way. You know, whereas I like physical. It's got to be physical. CD, yeah, second choice. But yeah, because the new Cramps record is only on CD, which I probably get. But yeah, final. I like the final better. Final first. Yeah, I'm trying to wrap up the talking now because I've got another 8-minute song for you to play. Ah, you're getting long records today. Yeah, but that's why I'm doing my A to Z on records. There's a lot of records that I don't normally play, and if I dig it out and it's 8 minutes long, yeah, that's it. The one record you probably won't get will probably be New Order. I've got other records I can play by New Order or whatever, but they're in a different section, and that's going to be a different music day when I get to it, because I've got Joy Division, New Order, Cure, Bauhaus, and a couple of others only in one section. So there might be a day that you just get that music all day, Echo and the Bunny Men as well, and Jesus and Mary Jane. No, Jesus and Mary Jane are still in my alphabet. Anyway, so yeah, I'll be back in 2 weeks' time with Teenage Kicks. Next week is Punk in a Box. If you want to listen to a bit of punk music, oddities and everything there, I'm going through the alphabet on that one as well. And yeah, and this will be on cba.media a couple of minutes after I finish the show, and you can go and find out what bands I play. Anyway, so I'll be calling it quits on talking, and I'm just going to play music to the end, and I hope you enjoy the rest of the show. Here you go.

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I just don't want you to know I can see through your masks. You that never done nothing but built to destroy. You play with my world like it's your little toy. You put a gun in my hand and you hide from my eyes.

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But I see through your eyes, and I see through your brain.

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I'm younger.

0: And good evening, guten Abend, dobroveče. My name is Zoe Gudović and you're listening to Energia on Radio Orange. And tonight we will travel through poetry, embodied knowledge, remembrance and imagination. And what do our body remember? How do we carry memory, grief, joy and healing across generations, languages and places? Of course, all of this is connected with my guest tonight, and I really hope that I will pronounce correctly, but of course she will correct me because I repeat so many times, but this is the beauty to learning from each other also about the languages. So my guest is Gideca Iro. Does it okay?
1: Yes.
0: So I say correctly, okay. So Gideca is a writer, artist, curator whose work moves fluidly across spoken word, theater, film, research and community practice. Working between Europe, United States, Nigeria, she explores Afrofuturism, cultures of remembrance, identity and the way storytelling can connect past, present and future. So I'm very happy that we tonight we will really connect different disciplines, different continents, but first of all I would like to connect with you and ask you, how are you?
1: First of all, Zoe, thank you so much for inviting me, and this has been a long time coming. I'm really pleased we're doing this. And so, yeah, saying how I am, I'm excited to be here and look forward to chatting with you and sharing the space.
0: I also so looking forward, and to be honest, I was like coming here in a studio, I was like, see the sky and it's so many crossing the roads on the airplanes up, and I was thinking, it's perfect because you cross so many different practice, different experience, but in Genergia, I always ask my guest about migrations. Mm-hmm. And I always ask the guest, how look this your path from different perspectives? You connect different continents, like I mentioned, from Europe, United States, Nigeria. How this actually shape you and your art? And, you know, because I'm really curious from all of you who cross all of this, and then we find each other in Vienna.
1: Yes. Well, my parents were the first. They both migrated. So it's also interesting growing up in a third country when both parents migrated. So I grew up in the UK. I grew up in London. Mm-hmm. I was born in London. My mom's from Austria. My dad is from Nigeria, is Igbo. And so growing up, I remember that it was very present that I had these different influences at home, and then sort of the culture around me as well. As a child, I also spent quite a bit of time in Nigeria already. And I do remember, it was a very long time ago, but I do remember the feeling, the sensation, the stickiness of the warmth. Anyone who's been to Lagos will know what I'm talking about, when the air embraces you when you get out of the plane. These are things that I still carry with me also from early times. And yes, then as a child, I spent a lot of time in London. I went to school there, and that's where a lot of my childhood was shaped. And then in my teens, came to Austria. So, yeah. There is a word also. There is a name I can't think of right now of people who have parents from different places, okay, and then in a third country, so to speak, because you have these different influences, parents coming, migrating from different places, and then being in this third place.
0: But that's it. This then somehow also like shape something that you are doing, like poet, dealing with the language, with the legacy, with the remembrance, because your work is so deep, and searching about you a lot now, preparing, it's so deep everything that you are doing in your artistic and in the life. So Does this migration like done this to you something?
1: Yes, I mean, definitely. When I look at, when I talk about embodied knowledge as well, for me, it's a lot of things that are, that we don't consciously know, that we aren't consciously aware of. And what I've begun to unpack also is how migration and the stories of my parents and my ancestors affect how I move through the world, what I create, and how I tune into things that are beyond me as well sometimes, and able to capture stories that linger, that shape my daily life, but in a way that is sometimes a bit magical. Mm-hmm. And I think that's where Afrofuturism also comes into it, which we'll talk about it maybe a bit later on. Yes, I think that now I'm also landing more with having these different influences of Austrian, Nigerian, the importance of a political definition for me, but also looking into this heritage and what it sometimes means to unpack Austrian history as well. Mm-hmm. So that's been something new also for me, to look into what that means, dealing with the history here that that is also part of me, and how I can look at that and understand how it works also in the context of oppression, which can be confusing and contradictory sometimes, that you are part of something that is also oppressing part of you. Does that make sense?
0: A lot of sense, and I think it's really good to say this. But it's also very provocative. How? But listen, I'm want to because I actually sometimes I don't know to pronounce or read, but I also sometimes don't know what it something means. And this is now you start to talk about this embodied knowledge, embody. What is this? When you say this, what does this mean?
1: So what it means for me, on the one hand, it's our very own body intelligence that each and every one of us have. Mm-hmm. I believe there is a wisdom that each of us carry from birth that we are sometimes taught to not listen to anymore, or sort of disembody because of society, because of structures, because of oppression, for different reasons. Even if it's just well-meaning parents wanting their child to fit in, you end up sort of you're losing those parts sort of your authentic self. So there's that, I think. There's also for me a personal experience that I had being in Nigeria and just having a certain knowing of things, even though I didn't grow up with them so closely, because that's why I mentioned that also earlier, growing up in this third place, having the influence of different cultures and then the culture that's there and then all the cultures around you from different children, from all sorts of places, and sort of shaping your own. But when I was in Nigeria, I had a very specific experience where I knew something, but no one had told me, and I felt this inside me very strong, this knowing what to do, this knowing how to move, this knowing how to relate. And that was a very specific moment for me personally that resonated. And then also connecting to work in Vienna. 10 years ago, I did a project that I co-curated with Marisa Lobo, and it was called Bodies of Knowledge, where we also looked at, on the one hand, our physical bodies, looking at black bodies, fat bodies, queer bodies, taking up space, telling stories, projecting utopias, but also looking at the knowledge outside of constructed institutions, questioning academia, going into academic spaces, asking certain questions that aren't asked sometimes, but also shifting the center to the periphery and taking these discourses. So, Yes, those is but different levels. Yeah.
0: Mm-hmm. And we also will cover tonight different levels. Mm-hmm. That you are also will read the poetry, but also you are DJ for tonight.
1: Oh goodness, yeah. Luckily, I'm not nervous. You know, we're not. You know, we're live, but it's fine. And yeah.
0: And maybe a little bit explain us what was the first song that we listened. Why you choose this song?
1: Yes, the charade, D'Angelo. I love D'Angelo's music. D'Angelo passed away recently, and this song is a very powerful song lyrically. Talking about the violence, police violence against black people, about the fact of it just being enough. There's a resistance against it. There's a power also in the lyrics. But at the same time, there's a beauty. There's a beauty in the storytelling, the way it's written. Kendra Foster wrote the song. But there's also if you listen to the music, if you listen to the setup, the instruments, yeah, it just makes me feel free and strong. And I saw D'Angelo live, and it was really the greatest concert I'd ever experienced. And it was almost spiritual in the space, in the room. What this human was able to do, and all the musicians, some of the greatest musicians in the world on that stage. And at the same time, the political messages that are in his songs, and that's the beauty of it in general. I think a lot of black artists manage to bring such powerful messages across, and at the same time just making you feel good and talking about something so unimaginable and so heavy and so sad, difficult. But you listen to it and you just feel hopeful and you feel strong, you feel powerful, and you feel like, you know, this is not it. We project our future, we exist. And that's why I chose that song.
0: Please not project, but please to this future come. You know,
1: yes.
0: Like I hope that you know, like this future will come and this is my really hope. But when we talk about the hope, we also talk about the work, and you cross now this from the pain to the different kind of emotions. But you also put a lot of cross disciplines in your art, like poetry, performance, theater, movies, films, research. So how then you talk and you spoke and how you find all of this crossing and all of these disciplines connect with you?
1: Yes, well, the very first time I was asked actually to... So I've been writing for a long time, but I wrote just for myself, and writing is something that has accompanied me for a very long time. Also, as a child, I like to write stories. So just to backtrack a bit, Pomoja and the research group on Black Austrian History and Presence, that was my connection to become active in the Black community, and then later also to branch out in BIPOC spaces, in migrant spaces. At the time, it was very important to use the term migrant as well, because it was also 20 years ago and things have developed and shifted. But that for me was my entrance and my starting point. And at the time, it was we were doing different projects and we were curating and creating different forms and ways of researching. And I think what I learned through Pomoja also was knowledge production can mean outside of these markers and measurements of what is recognized, what is valid, what is historically sort of, you know, acknowledged. So there was that on the one hand, and I think that created a lot of freedom around this subject. And then I was approached to write a text, more of a sort of scientific, wissenschaftliche Arbeit, an article, sort of for a publication. And I knew, I just felt this tightness in my chest when I was asked, and I said, I don't really feel like doing that, but I would like to share a poem. And that's the first time that something was published. And then I was invited to read this from the publication, this piece. It was called Decolonizing Fragments of Streams of Thought, and I read it out loud, and then the next times I was invited, I just started to just present it. And I remembered spoken word artists, also in the German-speaking word poets, like Maya Yim, who had inspired me before. And it's not like I saw Maya Yim and said, this is what I want to do. But that spirit accompanied me then later in what I was doing. And I usually always had her books also with me, in my bag or close to me when I was performing. And that's when I decided to change from just reading and having this classic sort of paper, you know, pen to paper to page to reading to performing the pieces. And that was something that also seemed embodied in me, something that came quite naturally and quite authentically from me, to just let the lyrics or the words come out like that. Mm. And the performative aspect and the melody. And then I started also to do open mic things, open mic gigs and join bands and would just jump on things. And then for a while I thought I was rapping, called myself a rapper for a while. I'm not ashamed to say, I'm just going to say that that's what was happening, you know. And took that as my home that I built, because that was where I felt comfortable with spoken word. And I felt also I could just mess up the language a bit then also. And I feel maybe sometimes I was cheating, you know. I was like, I can write this because this is poetry and I'm just going to make up my own rules and whatever, you know. So I was able to just, you know, because I had a lot of internalized things about, you know, you will never write German correctly because you are, you know, that from my school. So whenever I was writing these, they'd have these voices of, you know, can you even write? Can you write German? Can you write English at all? What is, you know, at one point you're like, can I even speak any language? What's going on? Then I'm just going to make up my own rules. These are my rules. This is what I do. That's it, basically, yeah.
2: But now I would like to read one of your poems. And now I'm much more curious in which way you will present, that we will listen rap. I can do some beat for you.
1: Oh, yeah? Oh, yeah? Okay.
2: Oh, yeah? Oh, yeah? Oh, yeah? When you connect Balkan people, we just know about give the floor to the joy, you know, like... but maybe you will present what we will listen now.
1: Well, funnily enough, I'm going to read this because I haven't done this for a long time. So I forget everything I just said. I'm reading now. Why I've chosen this piece is because it encompasses a lot of the things that we've been talking about as well, and puts a lot of the things I've been trying to explain now maybe in the piece. And it's called Loving Kindness. I shall extend a loving kindness to the German language because I need to create what I want to see, a kindness not extended to me. I become childlike as I grasp my pen, and when I write from a forgotten part of my heart, afraid to slip up as predicted, emotionally addicted, thankful a weight has been lifted. Meine Ohren wurden vergiftet when I should have been uplifted. My childlike perspective has shifted. Pardon me if I've drifted. Ich habe vieles sehr tief vergraben. Mir wurde gesagt, ich kann vieles niemals haben. 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Im Prinzip auch sein. Es hieß, es wäre Bildung, aber das war der Schein. Learning to drop what isn't mine. Don't want to be the bag, lady. I need my back to be lighter. We're under pressure, baby. We're not all fighters. Bearing the heritage of white Austria on the heels of Nazi history, we need to heal. I didn't choose it, but it affects me intergenerationally and, yes, racially. Carrying the heritage of Igbo culture forced into a colonial concept of nation and unity. Speaking languages defined as broken, so my father tongue is new to me. Perfect British English, overshadowing my ancestral yearnings to be heard. Sich durch äußere Umstände der Unterdrückung zu definieren, ist wirklich verkehrt. It's absurd. I write my name in clay, so nothing is set in stone. Das gesprochene Wort ist Ehrlichkeit in einem selbstliebenden Ton.
0: Thank you.
2: I don't know what, how need any language to sound, but all of the components that you put are, I can listen to you forever. No, can you just read for me? Wow, bravo, bravo, bravo, bravo. It's so powerful and it's really beautiful. But because time flies. And I really want to see how it's unbelievable. So I would like to maybe you connect and tell us, because this year you have a premiere and you present in, you will say more in Kulturhaus Brotfabrik, something that it's called Destination Now, always embodying knowledge, remembrance and healing. And I would like after this, your work, to tell us what was in this project and work happen.
1: Yes, so I wrote a piece, a theater, so a play, spoken word based. I called it a play, but there were also other things going on. in the sense of it was connected with dance. It was connected with visual work, and for me it was the first time I had written something in that form, but it was a long time coming. So it was something that I had been dreaming about for a long time, and specifically had in mind who I want to work with when I was dreaming about this idea. And it was Kafila Ade, a dancer, whom I really have adored for a long time, because we met also in the context of Pomoja many years ago, and I always admired her work and what she does, and also saw her progress and her growth. And when I was writing this, and when I was just putting together the concept, I just saw her doing this. So it was, and I hadn't approached her yet. So I thought, okay, if she doesn't do this, what do I do? Because I don't know at the moment who I can imagine. But it was meant to be, and she was able to. She said yes immediately. I was so happy. She trusted me, and she trusted my vision. And we applied. Yeah, applied for this project. It was supported through SHIFT. And yes, it was the first time I'd done something in this form. I wrote it and directed it and performed in it, because you know.
2: I mean, everything. And manager also.
1: Sorry, I didn't know. I didn't know what. I just thought, yeah, you know, it was then later I just realized, okay.
2: Only poetry from now.
1: Yes. Let's go back to. No, I loved it. It was amazing. It was incredible to work with the people I worked with. Okay, so first of all, yes, working with Kafila. So it was, yes, embodied knowledge. So it is a very personal piece about my own journey with understanding embodied knowledge, my connection to African, specifically Igbo culture, how that contradicts, but also can, because obviously I exist, so how on the one hand it contradicts, but also blends with Igbo and Austrian, specifically Steirisch, Steiermark. So when you talk about multilingual, the piece has elements of Igbo. I'm saying that first, but it's not like I'm speaking very much Igbo. So it's in English and German. You can say it's in Pidgin English, but it's also in dialect. And I think that that's really interesting to think of that as an extra language, because I grew up speaking English and Styrian dialect. I didn't speak High German until I was in my teens. So for me, it was also interesting to revisit this aspect of language and to reclaim it for myself, because for a long time I distanced myself from it. And I'm utilizing that, writing poetry, writing the text for the play. And then, part of the piece was also worked with Ayo Aloba, who did beautiful visual work and was also advising, had a sort of an advisory position also in the play. He's of Nigerian descent, Yoruba, so also understanding where I'm coming from an artistic but also cultural perspective. He created beautiful imagery that was just such a beautiful... it was just really, there were so many moments in creating that, you know, people don't know. They come and they see the finished thing. But there were so many moments of connection and just knowing, the people knowing what you are saying without you having said it yet, and just creating and just having this connection on a level of creativity that was just, I feel so blessed that I was able to do that. I had great outside eye perspective. Sunanda Mesquita did outside eye, and it was a privilege to work with a team of BIPOC people also, I see that as a privilege, because this was also my dream, like, you know, working with people who are coming from a similar political space, but also from a place of care, from a place of consciousness and care, and breaking this sort of working environment, the way we define work and the way we see work. That was also an extension of Danilo at Kulturhaus Brotfabrik, also, you know, creating this respectful, you know, dealing with the work in a respectful way, looking out for the individuals, looking out for the people. That's something I really also cherish. And I created the costumes also, which was also a great learning process. I did workshops with, we did workshops in Ambi Space with Sunanda Mesquita and with Mzamo Nolwana, and that was also centering healing and movement, looking at different practices, how we can incorporate practices in our daily life, but also using dance as a way of tapping into our body technologies and work. And that was, for me, learning also from these artists. Mm-hmm. You know, I was also able to learn a lot. We connected poetry, movement, body work. It was really, yeah.
0: But what will be now? You will repeat this piece? All of us who not have a chance to see you there or in some another place?
1: I would really like to continue and to have some more performances of specifically Destination Now, always. Okay. Yes. That is a plan.
0: Okay.
1: Yes.
0: But because the plan, it's also that we don't like time.
1: Yes, and that's an interesting story. Just to add about the piece, is also non-linear and questions time, and it talks about the simultaneousness of everything, basically everything happening all at once at the same time, and looks at that as well. So,
0: but it's great, and I really hope that you will repeat and that we will have a chance to see. But I would like to read another, if it's okay with you.
1: Yes.
0: So you will tell us what will be the next poem that you will read.
1: I was thinking, so I've been doing this practice called A Rhyme a Day. A Rhyme a Day keeps the depri away. I was having a phase of the last couple of months struggling to write a bit and going through a lot of different things. And I needed something to hold on to fix a space for myself to write, and not only to write, but to challenge myself especially and to say, you're going to write, you're not going to edit it, you're going to record it and you post it the same day and it's then out there for 24 hours and you just let go of it. And that's just what it is. Because it was very important for me to do that because, yes, this was pushing me out of my comfort zone, you know. I edit shopping lists, you know what I mean? I'll be like, no, the strawberries are number three on the list. I feel like strawberries need to be number six. So this was a big challenge for me to say, I'm going to write something, I'm just going to put it out there. And that's something that I started to do for myself also. But the beauty of it was that people got back to me and started to say, oh, I've been reading your daily poems. And then they started to also anticipate. They were waiting for it. Oh, is this coming? And so it was so interesting how it started to have a life of its own. And, you know, it became this thing that I then just did. And even if I was tired, whatever was happening, I would do this. So I just thought I'd read one of those.
2: Okay.
1: Which is very, like I said, this is very out of character for me. Because, yes, and can you just say something in the meantime? I haven't found.
2: Okay, so just so you know that you can find information about Gideka Iro on Instagram. And also, like, you can follow because probably she will announce where next time will be performance or poetry, or that we can watch and listen what Gideka do. And you find the poem.
1: Yes, it's a short one. Up, babe. Look up. We look down a lot. Relax your jaw. Your shoulders too. Are you looking up and around you? Are you looking with your eyes or with your phone? When you see that flower, that pretty stone, up. I'll pick you up, babe. Words I like to hear. Things are looking up, babe. But it's not always so clear. Up, babe.
2: And now after up, you can choose what it's in our music app.
1: Oh, yes.
2: So you can choose now what it's okay if we play very, very, or you will like to be play.
1: I feel like I'm digging you.
2: I dig in you. I'm.
1: Yes,
2: let's go. Let's
1: I'm digging
2: vamos,
1: you.
2: Vamos.
1: Let's go.
2: Let's go. How it's in German say, let's go?
1: Gemma.
2: Gemma.

0: And we're back, Energia, Radio Orange, digging you. It's perfect because we have a time to dance, yes. dance. And people, Leute, ljudi, you listen, Njideka Iro. I hope that I'm not wrong, that I say to Njideka, that I will repeat like this and all of you probably will think that I soft flirting with her. But it's not hard because I sit with so beautiful person here. But I hope that I learn a little bit. Okay, you have a different way how to you.
1: Njideka.
0: Yeah. And please, I'm always curious what and you are involved in Afrofuturism. So please. How will you explain to me and to people, for example, who first time heard, what is this?
1: Before I do that, I just, because it's also Afrofuturism is also about the past and remembering the past. Okay. So I just want to also acknowledge some people I worked with that I didn't get to mention before. Jean-Pascal Andela, who did production also for the piece Destination Now Always. We worked very closely, also did social media work. I learned so much from them. And part of the people who just made it a very important journey. Then Philip Kelechi Namdi Iro, who did the sound design and, was able to put the page to sound. And I appreciate so much what came out of this process. So I just wanted to mention that Afrofuturism, for me, it means dreaming impossibilities, exploring past, present, and future, connecting those things in science, but also in science fiction, creating futures that we dreamed impossible because of what we are seeing around us. Because when you wake up and see what is happening in the world, it is very easy to think that we do not have a future as such, especially as Black and Brown people specifically. I'm not saying only, but specifically. So for me, Afrofuturism is a way of tapping into the past, taking these gifts that we have from the past, things that are part of Black culture, things that are part of the technologies, the science that also existed on the African continent, a lot of knowledge that was whitewashed or exploited and destroyed also physically and also psychologically destroyed, revisiting that and projecting that into beautiful possibilities, dreams, dreaming up futures. And as an artist and creative, this is what we should be doing. This is what our responsibility is, to create beauty, hope, and joy in the face of hopelessness or these oppressive systems. And I think that's why I lean into Afrofuturism as a term, but of course different people might also have a different approach to what the meaning is. There are people I want to mention who are definitely godparents, godfathers, godmothers, and godparents in this context of creation, which would be in music Sun Ra, and in literature Octavia Butler, who is just created the future already many years ago, and already were able to create these stories. And a lot of things in Black science fiction were also whitewashed and we do not know of, have been taken and transformed into other films that people might be aware of but not know where they truly come from. A lot of things are from African perspectives and we don't know this. So,
0: but it's really time that we know all of this. And you mentioned that like of course, in this time we lose the hope and everything. But one of my guests, Kweku Okokroku from Ghana, he had such a beautiful moment in Genergia when he said, "Listen, Zoe, because I also afraid of this," and he said, no, but this is all circles, and circles bring us to this, and we need to back in the roots to listen not only humans but the nature, the animals, yes, and everything like this. And it's really beautiful, something that we always need to remind ourselves. But then we are in Europe. And yesterday we got this situation in the European Parliament when they vote for this law to very cruel for the migrants, to back them home. And they all chant, "Back them home, back them home." And I don't have a so bright moment to say Europe, it's in the good way, because it's not. But what is something that you see living here that you missing in this context? Because you have a perspective and view from a lot of deeper and different experience. And, you know, talking about Afrofuturism, it's for me hope. But what is something that you see here in this context that it's missing?
1: You know, I'm not sure if I can say so many things are missing. I think a lot of things are made invisible, and a lot of struggles, a lot of fights, a lot of movements have been either silenced or ignored or sort of pushed into the corner. I think a lot has happened. We have had a lot of people fighting and creating, and sometimes we don't know, you know, we don't know about these things, because there is also a narrative that makes sure that we aren't aware, and that we feel we're alone, or that we're exceptions, and that we've just suddenly, you know, appeared with these 2026 problems, you know. I mean, not the amount of problems, but the year, sort of waking up into this year. So yeah, I think, you know, sometimes Austria as a whole is seen sort of as kind of being backwards, at least 10 years behind in many things and many discussions and discourses. And that was sort of also a joke that was made a lot of the time in between activists also, for example, and Black German activists and Black Austrian activists. And we would talk about this fact, like, oh, the 10 years and stuff. And I think these things are changing when you look at what communities are doing and building. And that's where I like to look. So, of course, if I look into the mainstream, I mean, of course, things have changed and have improved, but that's not where I look to see what the improvements are, because there are such incredible thinkers, artists, doers, healers in Vienna doing so many things. And Vienna has, there's something very special about Vienna because of that. There is a care, there's an awareness, and there is a, they're beautiful spaces being created. Look at a place like Mezeker, for example, now, you know, having the opening and launch, and now for a couple of months, this space that has been blossoming. So I look at these things when I think of, yeah.
0: Yeah, but listen, I look and I now want to ask you about the healing, about the hope, about the everything. But unfortunately, we don't have a time. I will much more prefer to you read us something, or you will prefer to listen the music. You are now somebody who choose, because I will like to be listen to you. But if you like to be listen the part of the music, let me know what you will like, because I will like to listen to you.
1: But so wait, how can I say no to this now? How can I choose?
0: Please, bitte, please.
1: Yes.
0: Please.
1: Okay.
0: I will like to listen your poetry.
1: Okay. Let's do that.
0: Yes.
1: I would do Speechless. Yeah, I'll do Speechless.
0: What is Speechless?
1: It's the name of the piece that I'm going to do. Yeah?
0: Okay.
1: From the back of my head. Let's get it out from all the way back here, okay? Okay. I'm going to get and get it forward. Okay,
0: and
1: it's
0: everybody
1: here.
0: Of you
1: it's
0: who here. Don't see, she do with the...
1: Pulling it.
0: Pulling from the...
1: Yeah. Pulling out from the back, because this is an oldie.
0: Pulling up.
1: 2011. Speech less, speak less. 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Be our guest, and your service shall be put to the test, but do not find your rest, no, do not find your rest, no, please, not here. 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Speech less, speak less, words unspoken, my tongue shall never be broken.
0: Yeah! Wow! I need to learn speechless.
1: We can practice it.
0: But listen, I really wanna again repeat where people can follow you, where people can find information about you.
1: I am on Instagram, yes. NJ_versifier. Versifier as in fire as in hot fire. Because a versifier, yes, look up the term versifier. I played with the word versifier because it is like a poet, but not a very good one. Like it's just like a, you know, the kind of poetry you find in some greeting card at the airport or something. That's basically what versifiers do. No hate to any versifiers, no, but that's the. I've never actually explained that. I just tell people the name. But yes, there's that. Then there's Destination Now Always, also is on Instagram. And we will still be sharing some things about the play and reflecting on that. And yes, hopefully have other venues and places to show it. That would be my joy. And yeah.
0: Mm-hmm. And your joy, it's also, you catch the joys, but the stuff that for me personally, and it's really short time that maybe you just say, after all of this, what you do in your life, how you rest?
1: Rest. Oh, this is such an important question. Zoe, thank you for these beautiful questions also. I am learning to rest without feeling guilty. And that is so important.
0: Yay!
1: Because it's really not a given. You know, I realized that this is what I want to just do. Stop, rest, not earn it. Not thinking, how many things did I do today to earn rest when I needed to rest? And resting before, you know, the body is already screaming at you to rest. But rest in different ways, not just physically or putting my feet up, but resting by spending time with people where we can feed each other different ways, different, you know, feel good energy or inspire each other, spend time together.
0: Yeah.
1: Yeah, also.
0: Listen, thanks a lot. Thanks, Jideka Iro. Please, people, follow her on Instagram. I will not repeat this complex meaning.
1: NJ_versifier.
0: Mm-hmm. One more time. So people, Leute, Ljudi, listen to us. Listen, Radio Orange, thanks a lot that you was my guest tonight.
1: Thank you for having me, Zo. I really
0: enjoy. I really enjoy. And this sky prove all of this crossing. So people, support Radio Orange, follow on the different pages also this Mezekere, because they do crowdfunding campaign. So listen, Genergia also.
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9: Cheers, cheers, cheers.
10: Cheers, man.
9: Cheers.
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9: Hi, Phil.
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10: And yeah, who did we disturb while drinking today?
11: My name is Corey Dolgan.
10: Oh, really?
11: And I was drinking so nicely at the bar. Until I was disturbed.
9: Sorry, Corey.
10: How many times did you hear that one? Sorry, Corey.
11: I hear it a lot, actually. But usually it's me who's saying sorry.
10: Oh, really? Why?
11: Man, do you have time for therapy?
10: Yes, of course.
11: We can turn this into a therapy session.
10: We have 1 hour. We don't.
11: I live with a tremendous amount of guilt.
9: Maybe we start from the beginning.
11: From the beginning.
9: So,
11: apparently I was a difficult birth. And so I don't think my mother ever, forgave me for that. So.
10: Okay. So you were sorry from the very beginning.
11: Sorry from that very beginning.
9: So that's why she chose the name.
11: That's right. No.
9: Okay.
11: No, the name, totally different trajectory because all of that was not true. That was all a lie. But okay. No, but I've told the story of my name.
10: Really? What's the story of your name?
11: You all were too busy serving people drinks, but I was born not what my parents expected. They were expecting a girl.
10: Okay.
11: And this was before the technology to find out. And so they had decided that my name would be Amy.
9: Okay.
11: And I wasn't born correctly. To be an Amy. So they needed to find a boy's name. Also, gender transcendence wasn't a thing then. So, I was either going to be a boy or a girl, and mm-hmm. I wasn't a girl. So I was male Dolgan for 3 days.
10: Really?
11: Because they had the little bracelet that said male or female. So it said male, and I had no name. And my dad heard a song on the radio. And he said, that's a great name. And he got to the hospital, said, Arlene, I've got a name. And he gave her the name. And she said, okay, I like it. And that's how I got the name Corey.
10: Cool.
11: The song was Darlin' Corey.
9: So you have...
10: Darlin' Corey.
11: Darlin' Corey, yeah. It'll just...
9: What is going on? So
10: Corey is a guitar in his hands for all the people out there.
9: Yeah.
10: It's a guitar. And who will start playing... Whenever he wants to, and
9: maybe now,
10: leave him playing.
11: Start,

0: Wow.
1: Thank you very much.
2: That's my song, literally.
1: Cool.
0: So you got connected to music while you were born.
2: Guilt and music at the same time.
1: Cool. So
0: that goes hand in hand.
1: All the people out there, you know, that's why we do it in English today, the show, because you're not from Salzburg, you're not from Austria, you're originally from the United States.
2: That's right.
1: Where do you come from exactly, and what are you doing actually?
2: Oh man, so I was born in Brooklyn, New York. Brooklyn's one of the five boroughs of New York City. Born to a family of Jewish communists, and I've tried to maintain the latter. I've given up on religion, but not on revolution.
3: Okay.
2: So I grew up in Brooklyn and moved around the Northeast a little bit, but ended up going to Boston for college, and spent, I would say, the majority of my life in Boston.
1: Okay. What did you study in Boston?
2: I was a sociology, English. Excuse me. This is why I don't drink when I play, by the way. Okay. sociology, English, and a little bit of philosophy.
0: So why did you choose that topics?
2: Yeah. I think that I was really influenced by my father's kind of activism in politics. And, you know, back in those days in the 1980s, all the way back in the 80s, you could still go to school and think college was a place to learn about the world. Mm-hmm. I think for most people these days, and it might be worse in the U.S., but I don't think much worse, college is where people go to choose their career. And they think about, you know, what job do they want to do? How are they going to make money? What might make the most money? Things of that sort. I went completely different, thinking, how can I learn the most about the world around me and make a difference? So for me, English and sociology, arts and politics, those are the things that I loved. And I think I've been really lucky that I've been able to carve out a semblance of a living, somewhat of a living, by doing that.
1: Okay. What was the first game-changing thing for you you learned in sociology? When you said, yeah. Wow, I didn't know that, and that changed my mind.
2: Gosh, this is going to sound so cliche, but it was probably Marxism. And the funny thing was, it was a class in college called Marxism and Literature. And we were reading kind of 19th century European novels, Emile Zola, people like that. And thinking about how much of these novels drew their action from class struggle, right? And to me, that made all of this sense out of what I had experienced, particularly with my dad's politics growing up. And so I knew about communism, and I knew about poverty and inequality and racism and what it meant to try and fight it.
0: So tell us, what did your dad actually do in politics? So what was his function, and how did it influence your career?
2: You know, it's funny because I'll get to that. But I was the president of a national association of sociologists in the U.S., and I had to give a speech. And I started off the speech with a lot of kind of the history of my family and its politics. So I've thought a lot about this. My dad was probably more anarchist than Marxist. He was a communist, but I always say that he was more of a Groucho Marxist than a Karl Marxist, Groucho Marx being one of the Marx brothers. Mm-hmm. And one of his famous, you know, jokes was he would never belong to a club that would have him as a member. And I always thought my dad was kind of like this when it came to the party. You know, he was much too much of a rebel to even belong to the party, in a sense that he would never follow rules or discipline in that way. So his politics were really basic. I mean, he wasn't a professor. He didn't, you know, he kind of fell into a job as a copywriter doing, you know, manuals and advertisements for things. But he was always involved locally. So he ran for local committee person in our town. And as he got older, he got involved in environmental politics and helping his community, you know, get rid of their incinerator and develop a, you know, recycling center and things like that. So he was always very hands-on locally, but, you know, he would unfortunately for hours, you know, watch news on television and essentially yell at the TV.
1: Because he didn't like what he see.
2: Oh, never. And of course he, you know, had a harsher critique for the Democrats than he did for the Republicans. I mean, the last time he was really excited about politics before he died was with Bernie Sanders.
1: Okay.
2: And really, of course, my dad also looked a lot like Bernie Sanders. So there was that connection, too. And a New York Jew like Bernie Sanders was.
0: Mm-hmm. It would be interesting what kind of words he would have to say at the actual politics in the U.S. at the moment.
2: Oh my God.
0: You don't want to know.
2: Yeah. You know, I was so happy that he lived to see Trump lose.
1: He did see him lose.
2: Yeah. He about 4 or 5 months before he passed, Trump lost. And I know that he was so thankful about that. But I think he'd be so disappointed in what has happened since. So, yeah. But I don't know that we want to spend too much time talking about American politics. It's a pretty sad state right now.
1: It is.
0: It is.
1: Let's talk about a little more about sociology. Sure. And what can the people outside think of what is sociology actually doing? What are you doing as a sociologist?
2: It's a really great question, and I'll try to answer without, you know, boring people too much. But I think, first of all, the funniest thing to me about sociology is that in the U.S., most people, either think it's psychology, mm-hmm. right? Or they'll say sociology because they think it's like just like another form of social, mm-hmm. you know, like to be social.
1: So it's sociology and not sociology.
2: That's right.
0: Is there a difference?
2: One just isn't a word.
0: Oh, okay. So I get educated, you know?
2: But
0: like, I'm fine.
2: The basic thing is that it's a study of society, but to me, sociology is a way of thinking about how the world works in all of its complexity.
0: So you know it now?
2: I do. I do. I know everything now. Just ask. I think that what I love about it as a field of study is that there's no one way to look at things. Now, there are sociologists who believe there's one way to look at things, but I find them to be as dull as psychologists. To me, what's so amazing is you can mix and match ideas and things and look at the facts and look at how people live and really try your best to figure it out. But the other part of it for me is to not just kind of write a smart book about how things are, but to also be trying to change it. So for me, sociology is a living practice of how you understand the world and try to change it.
1: So you're very practical sociologists, actually.
2: I think so.
1: You're not a theoreticist, what is it called?
2: Yeah, yeah, I'm not a theoretical sociologist, except that I think theory is really important. I just don't think it's the goal. Right. So a lot of people, I remember when I was a doctoral student, you know, my professors would say, well, you need to add to the literature. You know, how is what you're going to say going to add to all of the great sociologists? And I had no interest in that. I mean, if it does, great. But my feeling is I want to know what my work is going to do to further the interests of people who are struggling, people who are suffering.
0: Really good.
1: Because should we play a song?
0: Yeah,
2: it's a good transition to this song.
1: Good transition to a song. You're gonna play a song now, live.
0: So
2: yeah, if that's okay.
0: Corey didn't tell us yet that he is a musician, right?
1: We're gonna talk about your musician thing later on. After that.
2: But this is one of the early songs that I learned. Actually, my dad played a little bit, and this is a song he played. Not quite as well as I do, but I can say that now that he's passed. This is a Woody Guthrie song.

0: Bravo!
1: Danke, danke.
0: So just to tell our listeners, Corey plays this with his guitar. He sits next to us and it's not from the tape.
2: It's not from tape.
0: It's not from tape.
2: Yeah. Did you experience, since you're so into like fighting for poor people and fighting for people who are not on the funny, who were not born on the bright side of life.
1: Yeah.
2: So did you experience poverty in your yourself?
1: Yeah, myself. A little. My dad was great at many things, but keeping a job was not one of them. And so we went periods where he was out of work, and we were on food stamps, we would say, in the U.S., welfare, for a brief time. But, you know, he had been successful enough that we had moved kind of from the city into the suburbs, and we were able, for the most part, to kind of keep our house. There was a time later on, around the time I went to college, when he lost his job again, and they actually did have to sell their house and move to another area where that was much less expensive than New York. But you know, I mean, we never didn't have food. You know, we were never homeless. We never really kind of fell out on the margins to that degree. So I had a little sense of struggle, mm-hmm. but most of my experience of it came through my parents' work. And, you know, they were both involved with different kind of educational programs or political action that was really both anti-poverty and anti-racism.
0: Did you live your whole life in New York?
1: Growing up, yeah, except for we also lived in New Jersey. But in those days, the difference between New Jersey and New York, you know, not so much.
0: Just have to cross the river.
1: Yeah. I mean, we would say, you know, you go across the bridge to the turnpike in New Jersey. And then the joke is, you know, what exit? Because everybody lives off of the turnpike to some degree. So, yeah. But I hadn't moved, really didn't travel much at all. Went up to Boston for school. And it wasn't until graduate school I went to Texas for a year and then to Michigan for 6 years. And I actually didn't leave the country, with exceptions, crossing from Michigan to Canada. But again, that I don't think that really counts. Just the money was different. I didn't really leave.
2: When was the first time you left the country?
1: Yeah. I came to Europe for the first time when I was 30.
2: Oh, 30.
0: With what mission?
1: So I had my first teaching job. Like, actually, I guess I was 30, maybe even 32, now that I think about it. I'd finished my doctorate, and I had my first job at a place called the Friends World College of New York, and it was a Quaker school, and they had centers all over the world. So it was actually a global program that students would join. And I had an opportunity in my third year there to do a faculty exchange. And so, having never left the country, suddenly I was going to teach for a year in Kenya.
0: Wow.
1: In East Africa. So, and I had a partner at the time, and we were able to kind of get her a part-time gig at the campus in Kenya. And so we decided to travel to Europe for 5 weeks before going to Kenya. And that was really first time I'd ever traveled.
0: How was it?
1: It was amazing. It was funny to travel with someone who had traveled a lot, only as a very young person. And so, you know, I was already, you know, my early 30s, and I didn't really want to stay at youth hostels. Mm-hmm. You know, yeah. So, and I had a real job as a professor. So I thought, well, no, we'll stay. We're going to stay at 4-star hotels, but we'll stay. And she was appalled. She was like, "Are you kidding? We're going to spend that much money?" I said, "Yeah." So I feel like I never did the backpacking through Europe, although we did have a backpack. But you know, it was a little bit better. But yeah, I was so overwhelmed by, you know, and these are basic. I mean, we hit some interesting towns, I think, that may be off the beaten track a little bit. But we also had a great tour guide in Copenhagen, you know, and we went to, I don't know if you're familiar with Christiania.
0: Mm-hmm. Haven.
2: Of course.
1: Yes. Yeah. So, you know, we really had some great experiences. And then, you know, being in Kenya was really, I think I can say this in English, a mind fuck.
2: Yes. I wanted to ask that. How did your, scientific thinking or your mind change traveling Europe or traveling the world, traveling East Africa? How did your thinking change?
1: It really taught me how the importance of culture and things like language were. And so, you know, I mean, it took me a while to really put it into the perspective of thinking about colonialism, you know, and science, right? So there's a whole movement now to really try to deconstruct scientific ideas like objectivity, scientific method, and using things like that when you're talking about sociology. Because those methods themselves are driven from a science that comes out of colonialism. And so I wasn't realizing that connection yet, but I was already thinking some of the things that I've thought about science, reality, objectivity, they don't really mesh with people's lives who have a completely different experience. I always tell this joke of sorts, but when I was in Kenya and learning a little bit of Swahili, kidogo sana, very little. But one of the things you learn is, well, there's a word for tomorrow, which is kesho, and then there's a word for the day after tomorrow, which is kesho kutwa, and then there's a word for the day after tomorrow.
0: Mm-hmm. We have that in German as well.
1: You have a word for that day too? So now you're changing my whole... Because I thought like any culture that has one word for the day after tomorrow has a different sense of time.
0: It's kind of weird that English doesn't have a word for that.
1: We don't wait that long. We're way too impatient to have a word like that.
0: There's also a word for pre-yesterday.
1: Pre-yesterday.
0: Yeah, like the day before yesterday.
1: What does it do to your sense of time? I mean, I in German, I guess I understand it more from just the historical perspective, going back thousands of years, right? You don't do that. Mm-hmm. Although maybe it's because of efficiency.
2: I don't know. I don't know if it has a sociological reason or if it's just because in German, for instance, there's like we have a word for everything. Like, you know, you can like
0: connect words together. Words.
2: You
0: can
2: we put words together where you have to put them in a row.
0: Like we have two nouns and we put them together into one long noun.
1: No, that's right. There's a lot more synthesis in German language.
2: Yeah.
1: Yeah. Although I still want to know do you really have a word for the two lines above your lips?
0: Oh, that's a good question. Like this,
1: I don't know any language that does.
0: I think we should ask.
2: Two lines above our lips.
0: We should ask Phil's brother.
2: I don't know.
0: He's a
2: biologist.
0: He knows.
1: Do you have a lifeline? Can you call a friend?
0: I never thought of that one. We call our listeners.
2: Yeah, we call our dear listeners and play a song in between.
0: Yeah.
2: Yeah. Let's play one from the from tape.
0: Yeah.
2: And which one would you like first, Corey?
1: You know what? Let's do. This is one of the best ones from Bruce Coburn. Did you find that?
2: This is one of the best ones from Bruce Cockburn.
1: We say Coburn.
2: Coburn.
1: Try Cockburn. To avoid any references to genitalia.
2: Okay. So Bruce Coburn. One of the best ones.

0: very nice welcome back at Beim Trinken Gestört, our podcast on the radio for Brick.
1: Drinking while drinking. Yeah.
0: Yeah. Today we disturbed Corey Dolgan. And you can hear us every second Tuesday a month from 6 to 7 p.m. on Radio Fabric, Radio Fabrik in Salzburg. And yeah, Corey, you told us you're a sociologist. You traveled with in the beginning of your 30s. You traveled around Europe and also Kenya in East Africa. And yeah, you learned there a lot about the meaning of culture, the meaning of history, the meaning of language to social problems,
2: right.
0: Even to sociologists' problems, isn't it?
2: Yeah. No, that's right. And I think it brought about a much greater curiosity, even if it was more uncertainty. And uncertainty is one of the most important things in science. I think that's the problem with objectivity, is we all often think that objectivity leads us to a truth. And I think, you know, the issue is not one of finding the truth, it's the one of managing uncertainty. And so, you know, when we're really doing our best science, we're asking a lot of questions. And we may not be finding one answer, but all of the different ideas we come up with from asking those questions are the things we need to apply to the real world to see what works. And I think when we do that, we leave ourselves much more open to recognizing that most of the answers we need are not coming from the people we consider experts, but they're coming from the people who are actually on the other end of social problems. They're the people who are suffering from them. And that's pretty much the work I do now as a sociologist, is I try to work with and also to teach people that the best sociology that we come up with is the work we do with communities of people who are marginalized, alienated, poor, etc., to solve the problems of the world.
0: Mm-hmm. You also did singing lectures,
2: yeah,
0: in the U.S.
2: And here.
0: What about, and also here at the bar downstairs? Yeah, yeah, absolutely. It was 4 years ago, I think. When you were
2: 2018.
0: When you've been here the first time.
2: First time.
0: Yeah. And what about that concept of singing lecture? And what about music? What about the importance of music in social problems?
2: Absolutely. So I was talking earlier about this desire to connect my interest in art and politics. And as a senior in undergrad, I had a class called Folk Songs as Social History. And my final project, which then became my undergraduate thesis, was on folk songs and labor. And so when I was 21, 22, I was already trying to put together some of my father's politics and his history with unions, and my own interest in art and politics. And so it's kind of interesting that it's followed me for, you know, 40 years. The singing lectures came about when someone asked me to do one, because I was singing some old lefty folk songs and union songs. And they said, you know, my students don't know anything about this, and I'm teaching a course on social movements. It would be great to have you come up and just sing some songs. From that idea came this singing lecture that not only is about the music, but it's about the importance of music for social movements. And, you know, in the lecture, I have one slide. Now that I can put all the lyrics on PowerPoint, I have slides. But one of the slides says, I always say, this is the take home, take notes on this slide. This is what your professor will quiz you on. but I make the argument that there are three reasons, right? Three roles. One is just self-expression of the worker, or, you know, the civil rights activist, you know, whatever the social movement is, but kind of the documentation of one's experience to lend credibility, integrity, meaning, and purpose to a person. The second one is educational, and it's to say, look, it's not just me. The problem is the structure, is the system. It's capitalism, it's racism, and we need to address these. And this is how we would analyze it. And when you can put those lessons into a song, Joe Hill once said, you know, if you can take a few cold common sense facts and put them in a song to take the dryness out of them, you'll get a lot more people who will listen and learn than if you gave them a lecture. Of course, it's somewhat ironic when I say that during my lecture. But the point is still well taken, I think. And the third function is it brings people together. And so many songs are the kind of songs that you could sing at a demonstration, mm-hmm. or you can sing on a picket line. And Bernice Reagan Johnson, who was one of the freedom singers during the civil rights movement, she also founded the group Sweet Honey and the Rock, which some people may have heard of here, even in Austria. She says, you know, the singing of these songs brought people together, and it gave them the courage to do things that normally they wouldn't be able to do. And so they could face the dogs, they could face the police, they could face the thugs, the vigilantes, you know, because they could stay together in solidarity, and they felt this collective confidence and courage. And so I think those are some of the things that folk songs, or any kind of music really, but certainly the kind of music that you can sing. Right, so there are times when people will listen at a rally to a song, but there are times where you want everybody to sing because you want everybody to feel that sense of solidarity that they don't necessarily experience in their everyday life.
0: Mm-hmm. When did you start to play music and to or listen to music, and what was your first labor song or first revolution
2: Middle East
0: song you heard?
2: So, you know, I mean, I've been listening to music as long as I can remember, certainly to the song that gave me my name.
0: Yeah.
2: But I do remember being 7, 8, 9, 10, whatever, with one of those really old tape recorders, you know, cassette with the cassette tapes. And I would sit in our back porch as late as I could stay up and make mixtapes. And that was like my first experience of trying to collect all these songs I really liked and put these things together. So music has really been with me for a long time. I became a trumpet player early on, and I played jazz trumpet through college.
0: Really?
2: Yeah. Yeah. I was okay. You know, I was okay.
1: Trumpet is really hard to play.
2: It is really hard. And, you know, one of the problems with playing it now is that every time I pick it up, it's so hard to get the lips back in that kind of. Yeah, it's really, you can see I'm turning red just trying to play a little bit. In college, I started playing the guitar. And I realized it was a lot easier to bring a guitar to a party than a trumpet. People would say, oh, bring your guitar, you can play a little bit. Nobody ever said, oh, bring your trumpet, you can play a little bit at the
1: marching. When did you start singing? When you just found out that you have a good voice?
2: I started singing a long time before I had a good voice. So when I was a senior in high school, friends of mine wanted me to try out for a part in the musical. We were doing the musical Pippin, and they wanted me to try out for the part of Pippin, primarily because they didn't like the person who was going to probably be Pippin. And so they said, why don't you try? I said, sure, why not? You know.
1: But did you feel offended because of that?
2: No, I had never. Aside from like singing a little bit with a band, you know, on the for fun, I had never really thought of myself as a performer on that level. Although I thought I could probably act. I was really arrogant in high school too, so I probably thought I could do anything. And so I tried out and I got the part. And so suddenly I was in a musical, and I learned how to sing a little bit. And I remember performing on stage with, you know, my parents and pretty big auditorium filled with people. And my parents were afterwards said, I didn't know you could do that.
0: And you said, I didn't know that either.
2: I didn't know that either. I think it was my mom's
1: surprise.
2: Yeah, my mom said, I heard you singing in the house, but you didn't really sound that good. But she was still upset about the whole birth thing anyway. So,
1: but look at you now. I think your mother got over it, or didn't she?
2: She?
1: Yeah.
2: You know, she did get over it, but she always preferred my trumpet playing. And I don't think she, I mean, she didn't mean that as a thing. I mean, she, you know, she adored me and probably thought too much of me. But she loved my trumpet playing. And so I don't think, you know, it, towards the end, she would listen to me sing, and she, her favorite song was Amazing Grace. This is a Jewish woman from Brooklyn who loved these gospel songs. And she loved the song Amazing Grace. But yeah, I think that I once I had this experience with actually singing in front of audiences, when I picked up the guitar, I had lost a lot of my kind of thinking that I couldn't sing. And I'll be honest, I think that over the years, my voice actually gets better. I imagine it will start to decline pretty soon. Maybe it already has. Phil, you've heard me the last few years, maybe.
0: I have heard you the last 4 years, isn't it? Yeah, 5 years, I think. You've been here the first time in 2018, that's 6 years now.
2: Yeah.
0: I've heard you. No, it's getting better all the time. But we can try it. We can try it now. And if you want to sing another song now,
2: So I'll sing one of my own.
0: Yes, so I sing one of your own, of course, please.

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Well, the rain, it fell hard, and the fog fell heavy as she shuffled across the gravel to her blue Chevrolet.

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1: Thank you very much, Corey. Just, you know, you don't read any lyrics or something? You have them all in your head.
2: I wish I had them all in my head.
0: Yeah, I have one question. Louise, for sure, is a U.S. waitress, right? Because she smiles at setting up the coffee.
2: That's right.
0: That's what I instantly thought.
2: So, like, everyone offers different insight, right? Now, why do you think U.S. waitresses would be smiling so much?
0: I have been in the U.S. and I experienced it.
2: But why do you know why?
0: Because of the tip.
2: Exactly.
0: Because they don't get a good salary.
2: See, you're a born Marxist. Right?
0: I mean, maybe I am. I don't know.
2: I mean, there's this, now, you know.
0: You are the professor, just.
2: But it's so true, right? I mean, even look at how waitresses act, you know. If you don't have to, put on a whole show if your wages aren't based on whether or not someone's going to like you or not, right? So you don't have to flirt.
0: Speaking of that, did you experience any cultural differences or culture shocks when going to Europe or to East Africa?
2: Well, definitely my first trip, and in Europe to some degree, and then East Africa tremendously. So, you know, just getting used to how everyone had a different sense of time, right? Going back to those words, different sense of time. But, you know, there are things that, when, even if you're living there, I was living on this former coffee plantation, but people had been there for, you know, generations and generations. And so, you know, you had to understand that in order to simply survive, you know. There are so many things that I probably would have done differently had I kind of not been so so put off by the culture shock. So, you know, nowadays we try to train students before they go, you know, but even for me, when I was what, 32 maybe at the time, you know, I wish I could have actually enjoyed it more. But I was so, it took me at least a month or so before I felt like I could ease into a day.
0: Why death?
2: I think there was a lot of anxiety that happens, partly because of the culture and partly my own issues. But, you know, I get used to a routine. And even when I came here for my Fulbright, and I was here for almost 5 months, it was really important for me to establish a routine. You know, where's my office? When do I teach? When do I have to be there? How long does it take to get from one place to the other? And, you know, even the Academy Bar was a place for me to go, you know. And there's a show you all probably heard of, Cheers, from the U.S., about a bar. And, you know, it's the theme song is, you know, where everybody knows your name. You know, that's what the Academy came for me. And if I can, go ahead. Did you want to say something, Phil?
1: No.
2: You know, I always have to give a shout out to Mickey, you know, and I mean, there was nobody who made me feel so welcomed so quickly. I think the second time I ever came in here, he yelled out, "Cody," you know, and I mean, I wasn't going to like tell him that was not exactly how to pronounce my name, right? You know, but I mean, every time. And so, you know, that for me is really important. So, but I think that's not necessarily the best way to experience a new place, right? Because
1: to build your own routine at the beginning.
2: Yeah. Okay. Yeah. I mean, I think it's a good way to feel better about a place.
1: And to cope with it.
2: Yeah. But I do wish that I was a little more open at first. Okay. So it took me a long time to see the rest of the city, right? It took me a long time to go to other places and find other things. And, you know, I mean, Salzburg is one of those cities that's set up for tourists. And so I think as someone who's coming as an outsider, but with the hopes of feeling connected, it can actually be a difficult city for that. But, you know, I think that the Academy, I created a community, and I think I like to think I still have that now. So one of the reasons I keep coming back is because I do feel at home, and I can walk through the city now and know that I'll run into people. And that's a different thing than, you know, kind of adventuring into all these different places. It's really trying to find yourself. I think C.L.R. James said, you know, at home in the world, you know, and that's what I today look for personally. So when I travel, I really want to find places where I can go back to, and I want to find places where I can know that there's a community and to kind of expand that community over time. So I just need to make sure that I have another 30 or 40 years to do that.
1: You came here, when did you come the first time? And it was in 2018 where you came to Salzburg.
2: Well, February 2018.
1: And you're still working at the university? Also in Salzburg or in Innsbruck now it is?
2: Yeah, not here. I did have my first Fulbright through University of Salzburg, but we're doing this annual camp, research camp, to teach sociology the way I've been talking about it, as a kind of action research or engaged research. And so 20 or 30 graduate students, younger faculty, come to a farm in Innsbruck. And the host for that now is actually Bertha von Suttner University in St. Poulton. I think I said that almost right.
1: Almost.
2: If I can get 80% of my whole life right, I feel really good. So
0: I think Finland agree.
1: I think we got it. We got to Google it afterwards.
0: Yeah, we will.
2: Sometimes it's hard to be satisfied with 80% when you have Google, but, you know, I think Google's a false sense of security. So, so we do this research camp. So I get to come back to Salzburg in part because I have some gigs that I've now.
1: Yeah. And so you're coming back every year?
2: Every year.
1: What was the difference between the, especially now?
2: You notice every time you ask a question, Sarah looks at you and says, yes, that's the right question.
1: I wanted to ask that question.
0: Yeah. I wanted to ask differently, but yes.
1: Yeah. Now, what is the difference between the scientific or university system in the U.S. Austria?
2: I want to know what Sarah's question was. Your question is kind of boring, Phil.
1: Really?
2: Sorry. I'm hoping hers is better.
0: I want to ask you, what's your next plan? You're here in the present and then you go back to the U.S.?
2: Well, not directly.
1: Thank you for killing my question.
0: Yes.
2: But
0: no problem.
1: It's okay.
0: Yeah.
2: The biggest difference, Phil, I'll answer your question quick. Yeah. The biggest difference is that most of the universities are private in the U.S. And even the public ones cost a fortune. And so, I think there are just as good universities in throughout Europe, but they're relatively free, right? So even if you're paying a few hundred euros a semester, you know, in the States, even for public institutions now, we're paying $15,000 to $20,000. And for private ones, we're paying $70,000 or $80,000. It's crazy.
1: A semester?
2: A year.
1: Oh, in total, a year. Okay.
2: You know, the thing that happens right now in the U.S. is that for the most part, the middle class that was supposed to be the heart and soul of what America was about has a really hard life, you know? And so, you know, pretty much everyone who's not in that top 5% or so lives their whole life on credit. You know, to buy a house in the U.S., to put a student through college in the U.S. requires massive debt. And most of us don't ever get out from that debt. So that's a big difference. And I think that, so on the one hand, you're always in debt, which means you have to make a lot of decisions based on money. Secondly, you know, you're a paycheck or two away if you have a health issue, right? So free education on the one hand and free healthcare on the other, those two things are things that we do not have in the U.S. And without those things, I think you live with a certain amount of fear and precarity. Mm-hmm. I said that even after three beers. I said precarity. That's
1: precarity the right way. Yeah. Perfect. Yeah. Are we coming to an end?
2: Yeah. Thank you guys so much.
0: I hear you playing and singing. It was super nice.
1: We're going to play a last song from tape.
2: Yeah.
1: Which one would you like?
2: Well, I mean, From the Morning by Nick Drake I've been listening to a lot of Nick Drake. And, you know, we talked about this before we went on the air, but, you know, I think the older I get, I live in this place of joyful melancholy. And I think Nick Drake is like the epitome of that. I've learned a new song from David Johansen, who played with the New York Dolls, called Maimed Happiness, which I think is also a great song, but I think I like Nick Drake better. So.
1: Okay.
0: Then let's do that.
1: Let's do that.
2: Yeah.
0: So thank you, Philip. Thank you, Corey.
1: Thank you, Sarah.
2: Dankeschön.
0: Yeah. Dankeschön. And

plan B, I got an ace in sleeve. 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I'ma go hard like a fight machine.

This year I'm on owning shit in Mayweather style. 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
0: Red Rockets, tomboy cans.
1: I still believe in the perfect kind of band. God help me in the perfect kind of man. And that someday we'll make it, baby. Someday we'll get paid back for it. Someday we'll get payback for the things we put in. Then we

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But we're gonna make it, baby. We'll all get paid back for it. Someday we'll get payback for the love we put in. Then we can forget about it.

0: of term number two. Now compare this to where he was at this point in term number one. He was not so popular in August of 2018, but his net approval rating was only minus 12 points. Now it's minus 31 points. He is historically unpopular compared to a lot of the other presidents that came before him.
1: Israel's military has confirmed for the first time that its troops opened fire on a car carrying Hind Rajab, the 5-year-old Palestinian child killed alongside six of her relatives in Gaza in 2024. The IDF is opening a criminal investigation into the deaths, as well as the killing of two paramedics sent to rescue her. A separate inquiry will examine the killing of 15 emergency workers in Rafah last year. But Israel will not open a criminal investigation into a drone strike that killed seven aid workers from World Central Kitchen. Liberia has charged former Vice President Jewel Howard Taylor with drug trafficking following the seizure last month of cocaine worth $300 million. She was arrested at Liberia's main airport. Here's our West Africa reporter Makuachi Okafor.
2: The case comes as Liberia intensifies its fight against cocaine trafficking after two major drug seizures in June and July. West Africa is increasingly becoming a major transit route for cocaine trafficked from South America to Europe. The Liberian authorities say they are determined to see that their country does not become a haven for drug trafficking. Mrs. Howard Taylor, who was vice president from 2018 to 2024, has not publicly commented.
1: The US pharma giants Moderna and Merck say the trial of an experimental personalized treatment has shown signs of preventing skin cancer from returning and spreading to other parts of the body. The combined vaccine and immunotherapy treatment is based on the same technology behind the COVID-19 jabs. Dr. Hugo de la Peña contributed to the research.
3: Full results of the trial haven't been released, but what we do know that you can prevent or reduce the risk of recurrence by 50%. Once the phase 3 trial is fully published, then it has to be analyzed by all the medical authorities to then say, okay, this is significant and it's cost effective. And then you can then approve with a vaccine that is personalized, and that's very important, that is personalized to the individual cancer that patient already had, that you can prevent the risk of recurrence.
1: World News from the BBC. The authorities in Zambia have confirmed a former government minister was killed last Friday during a raid by the security forces on a home linked to the opposition leader. A police spokesman said Mutotwe Kafwaya was fatally wounded in a shootout. 11 people were arrested, accused of planning an alleged insurrection. Mr. Kafwaya was a close ally of Brian Mundibile, who finished second in last week's presidential election. Ukrainian officials say a Russian missile attack on Kyiv has killed at least two people. Homes, warehouses and a children's hospital have reportedly been hit. People are said to be trapped in one of the city's bomb shelters. An air raid alert has been issued for most of Ukraine. Heavy rains have triggered floods in Peru, inundating parts of the capital Lima and also disrupting access to the ancient Inca citadel of Machu Picchu. The Inca Trail, a main tourist route to Machu Picchu, will be closed until Saturday due to overflowing waterways, landslides and debris. Flooding has also hit water and sewage services, inundating dozens of homes in Lima. The intense downpour is linked to El Niño, the weather phenomenon that warms the Pacific Ocean's surface. The BBC has been told that Prince Harry and his wife Meghan are planning to move back to Britain. The Duke and Duchess of Sussex have been living in the United States since they stepped down as working royals 6 years ago. Tom Simons has more.
4: He'll be back within weeks. He'll live in a private non-royal residence thought to be somewhere outside London. Prince Archie, who's seven, and Princess Lilibet, who's five, are enrolled to start at a British school in September. Now, we know that the King was told about this on Sunday. We understand he welcomes the opportunity to see more of the Sussex family in private and a personal capacity. I think there have been signs that this might be coming because the Sussexes visited the King in July.
1: And that's the latest BBC News.
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2: Dear Africa, it's just me, your son. I pray this letter finds you better. Hope you're doing fine. 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Where did

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0: 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Damn. 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